this morning, the Acts of the Apostles, chapter 26, and I believe that there is a good reason for it, known perhaps at this moment to God alone. The Acts of the Apostles, chapter 26. Then Agrippa said unto Paul, "Thou art permitted to speak for thyself." Then Paul stretched forth his hand and answered for himself, "I think myself happy, O King Agrippa, because I shall answer for myself this day before thee concerning all the things whereof I am accused of the Jews, especially because I know thee to be an expert in all customs and questions which are among the Jews. Wherefore I beseech thee to hear me patiently. My manner of life from my youth, which was at the first among mine own nation at Jerusalem, know all the Jews, which knew me from the beginning, if they would testify that after the most straitest sect of our religion I lived a Pharisee. And now I stand and am judged for the hope of the promise made of God unto our fathers, which promise our 12 tribes instantly serving God day and night hope to come. For which hope's sake, King Agrippa, I am accused of the Jews. Why should it be thought a thing incredible with you that God should raise the dead? I verily thought with myself that I ought to do many things contrary to the name of Jesus of Nazareth. Which thing I also did in Jerusalem, and many of the saints did I shut up in prison, having received authority from the chief priests. And when they were put to death, I gave my voice against them. And I punished them oft in every synagogue, and compelled them to blaspheme. And being exceedingly mad against them, I persecuted them even unto strange cities. Whereupon, as I went to Damascus with authority and commission from the chief priests, at midday, O King, I saw in the way a light from heaven, above the brightness of the sun, shining round about me and them which journeyed with me. And when we were all fallen to the earth, I heard a voice speaking unto me and saying in the Hebrew tongue, Saul, Saul, why persecutest thou me? It is hard for thee to kick against the pricks. And I said, Who art thou, Lord? And he said, I am Jesus, whom thou persecutest. But rise and stand upon thy feet, for I have appeared unto thee for this purpose, to make thee a minister and a witness, both of these things which thou hast seen, and of those things which I will appear unto thee, delivering thee from the people and from the Gentiles, unto whom now I send thee, to open their eyes, and to turn them from darkness to light, and from the power of Satan unto God, that they may receive forgiveness of sins, an inheritance among them which are sanctified by faith that is in me. Whereupon, O King, I was not disobedient unto the heavenly vision, but showed first unto them of Damascus, and at Jerusalem, and throughout all the coasts of Judea, and then to the Gentiles, that they should repent, and turn to God, and do works meet for repentance. For these causes the Jews caught me in the temple and went about to kill me. Having therefore obtained help of God, I continue unto this day, witnessing both to small and great, saying none other things than those which the prophets and Moses did say should come, that Christ should suffer, and that he should be the first that should rise from the dead, and should show light unto the people and to the Gentiles. And as he thus spake for himself, Festus said with a loud voice, Paul, thou art beside thyself. Much learning doth make thee mad. And he said, I am not mad, most noble Festus, but speak forth the words of truth and soberness. For the king knoweth these things before, whereof also I freely speak. For I am persuaded that none of these things are hidden from him, for this thing was not done in a corner. King Agrippa, believest thou the prophets? I know that thou believest. Then Agrippa said unto Paul, Almost thou persuadest me to be a Christian. And Paul said, I would to God that not only thou, but also all that hear me this day were both almost and altogether such as I am, except these bonds.
When he had thus spoken, the king rose up, and the governor, and Bernice, and they that sat with them. When they were gone aside, they talked between themselves, saying, This man doth nothing worthy of death or of bonds. Then said Agrippa unto Festus, This man might have been set at liberty, had he not appealed unto Caesar. Most outstanding things about this chapter that we have read together is its relevancy to our day in the 20th century, though it is almost that many centuries old. It goes without saying that mankind hasn't changed a bit, and thankfully, we can also say God hasn't either. And that the message whereby justification before God can be implemented in the lives of people hasn't changed either over those hundreds of years. While technology and everything else with rapid pace is increasing, it was not necessary that God's plan should be changed, because it was perfect right from the start. The tragedy of the ages has been that man has been unwilling to accept that salvation in the straightforward, narrow concept that it is. And mankind is no different today in that respect either. There is one difference that I find that I'd like to address myself to for just a few minutes. The world that I live in today and the world that I come in contact with today is by far a more unstable, uncertain, bewildered world than the world of the time of the Apostle Paul. And if for no other reason, I believe the fact that many scriptures, prophetic scriptures, which have been spoken concerning our end time, are now history. And we are not asked as a society to look forward to them, but we have the privilege of looking backward at them and finding an incredible authenticity concerning the Word of God. I believe that today it would take considerable effort and perhaps a rather foolish drive for men and women to try their best to say that this Word of God is not the inspired Word of a living God. It's my privilege from time to time to talk with people about these things. They bring it up, I don't. If ever there was a time when a society is groping and looking for something of substance, something of stability, it's now. And I believe if ever there was a time where the whole gospel, as Paul preached it, and as my grandfather heard it and embraced it, and my father and my brother and I and my son and daughter,

Us today in this world. I don't believe there was ever a time when people in high places not only did not know where they were going to go, but could scarcely remember from where they came. Absolute turmoil in the world, and I'm sure that if you sit down and analyze it, you would agree with me that if men purposely set down to design the confusion that is in the world today, they could never have accomplished it. Not the highest intellectuals of the world could have accomplished it. The things that have happened in the last year and a half or two before our very eyes are things that are phenomenal, and they absolutely defy any natural definition or reason. And that's right, because it isn't natural. It's supernatural. And the one who used to years ago look at Revelations and say, you know, how can it all come into being like that? That's impossible. Now not only sees the possibility of it, but is asking himself the question, how soon will it be? The brother prayed for our government. I suggest we all had better do that, and with a greater frequency and a greater fervency than we have ever prayed before. The powder keg that has been diffused so many times in the Middle East now is not even in the hope of being diffused anymore. They are not saying how they will have a lasting peace. They are saying, how long will the artificial one last? And King Hussein said, yesterday. Yesterday, or maybe Friday, did I hear it on the news, that there is no lasting peace, and it's only a matter of time until war breaks out in the Middle East that will be of catastrophic proportions and bloodshed unbelievably much unthought of in past history. I had the experience last December to sit in a conference of people that were addressed by men of government. And if there's one thing that was outstanding to me was the great confusion that they all found themselves in. They were men who constituted 85% of the manufacturing potential of this country. And they were addressed by men like James J. Needham, who is chairman of the stock exchange, who said, "It's very seldom that I start out a day like this," to quote him. He said, because on the security exchange, things are so bewildered and we have no knowledge how things will go that it has been suggested that we start our day with a prayer there also. A man who went on to say that if things keep going as they are, a few Arabs in the central Middle East will be able to own all the securities on the stock exchange in 1.7 years. And if anything happened in those 2 days, as one senator and whoever else addressed that group of about 1,000 people, it was the fact that they don't know how to cope with the monster in their past. And it is totally possible that the society as we have known it will die a natural death in the next decade. I have the privilege of sitting down with educators in our local two-county area. Men whose task it has been to formulate in the minds of young people some stable means of, if nothing else, education and making a livelihood. And they are so open that they have struck out, that they are reaching for anything, for a new idea, a new concept, to make it more relevant, to supply the needs of people. I meet sometimes those of the theological circle
who do a full circle and banter about all kinds of codes

ethics. Most recently, a man whom I met and who found out that I was a pastor pulled me aside and he said, you know, I've got a book that I'd like to have you read. Why, he said, it's one of the most wonderful books. And he said, you know, I've been groping for some kind of stability. And it was a faith that is absolutely anti-Christ and some things word for word taken out of the Bible. And I wrote the man a letter and I said, you know, what you have here is perhaps as fine a code of ethics as is in the Word of God, excepting that. It eliminates the focal point of the whole thing. Jesus Christ, the only begotten Son of God, in whom is redemption, in whom is justification, in whom is salvation and all things. And I said I looked forward for the opportunity of sitting down with him. He came 30 miles to deliver that book to my doorstep, and I wasn't home. And I said to him, I was sorry for that, and hoped for the opportunity to sit down and talk about it in depth. And he's a man that probably directs the affairs of several thousand young people as an educator. My dear ones, the world is bewildered. The world is lost. The world does not know where it's going. And I look for no improvement in the future. And I believe the things that we have read about in Revelation are not only believable, not only to us, but to the world. When you talk to them about it, and I do, whenever I have an opportunity, they say, you know, that is believable. And I'll never forget one fellow who got right up out of the room, as white as a sheet, and said, I can't listen to any more of this. Neither could he argue with it, because I was talking about the things that were in the newspaper that day, and that were written 4,000 years before that day. This morning in Bible class, we had the beautiful story, experience of Philip and the eunuch. A one-to-one relationship between a man of God and a soul that was lost. Oh, a soul that wasn't just converted on the Gaza Strip. A soul to whom God had spoken way back in Ethiopia already before he ever decided to come to Jerusalem to worship God. I'm sure of that. And those who would like to project to me the Ethiopian eunuch along with the Philippian jailer and the thief on the cross as having been instantaneously converted dare not use him as an example, because I believe that's not the case. My dear ones, I think the thing that we need to realize today is that we have a golden opportunity today, wherever we are, with whomever we meet, to preach this wonderful salvation on a one-to-one basis like no generation ever has before. I believe that with all my heart. And the scripture that comes out to me in indelibly etched in my heart is the one which says, and if our gospel is hid, it is hid to those that are lost. Our gospel, beloved, is the right gospel. I know that because it changed me. And it changed most of you. And it can change those of you who may be like Festus and Agrippa this morning. And it's the power that's in it that convinces me it's right. And if we water it down, or if we decipher it and take it apart and say, well, this was for that generation and this for another generation and that for somebody else, and that which is left now belongs to me, we'll end up just as lost, just as confused, just as bewildered as the rest of the world that's looking to somebody, anybody, for direction today. Oh, I believe if ever there was a time when we need to re-emphasize our direction, if there ever was a time to re-emphasize the gospel that we have believed and preached and practiced, if there was ever a time that we dare not compromise with any point of that gospel, it is the day in which you and I have been given the privilege to live. Difficult days, uncertain days, but days when this kind of a gospel that Paul said he was called to preach to small and great, famous and unknown. Oh, how quickly, however, we might be tempted to do as Philip did not do when he saw the African in the chariot. Say, well, you know, Lord, why do you want me to go out there? Why do you want me to talk to him? Didn't argue with him at all. Made no difference to him that he was taken out of the teeming cities of Samaria that gladly heard the word of God and was translated into the desert so that one black man might find salvation. And history tells us
in the martyr's mirror. If some of you have it, read it. This eunuch is in that book, having been recorded by Christian historians to have gone back to Ethiopia and bring Christianity to its people and then die a martyr's death for the sake of Jesus Christ. I believe there may be martyrs among us today. I believe there may be those who will be called to give an account of their faith by giving their lives as a sacrifice. But I would like to propose that though I believe God will give all the grace to do that, I believe at that point and that moment in our lives, God will be all sufficient and allow us to yield up our very physical lives if it's necessary. I believe it takes even more grace to live a sacrificial life for the sake of His kingdom. Every day, all day long, being aware that God has for us not just a temporal responsibility, but also a spiritual responsibility to the society in which we live. Oh, that we might be alert and that we might be conditioned by prayer and exposure to God's Holy Spirit to not only seek these opportunities, but to recognize them when they come our way. As I said in Bible class this morning, dear ones, I have not always seized those responsibilities. I have failed in some. And there is at least one that I know of that someday in the courts of heavenly places, God will call me to hard account for having not been the witness I should have been, and the woman died. Paul stood up and he said it just like it was. He said, I was a Pharisee. I remember what I was. And I'm not ashamed to you that God showed me that I was wrong. I'm not ashamed to tell you that God smashed me before He put me back together. And I'm not ashamed to tell you that everything that the Jewish faith had pointed as a shining light to Jesus Christ, whom they finally slew. And it says, and as he thus spake for himself, Festus with a loud voice said, Paul, thou art beside thyself. Much learning doth make you mad. They realized that he was an intellectual. They realized that he was a man thoroughly furnished in most knowledge of that day. But a man who had purposely discarded that in the hope that by preaching Christ and him crucified, he might be able to win some for his kingdom. Oh, and we see here, dear ones, two people almost persuaded. And you know, that's a frightening thing to me. That's a frightening thing. The young people sang a song last night, Almost Home But Lost. Walking down life's road all alone. All alone. Almost home. Almost home. Almost home. But lost. That's where Agrippa was. Almost home, but lost. And I have a fear that makes me tremble. That there are some here that are in that same predicament. And I believe with all my heart that the spirit that shook the sinews of a man called Festus and almost made him come apart emotionally is also working in this room this morning. God forbid that there might be those who will be almost persuaded like Agrippa. There isn't another mention of this man in the Scripture. Not one. Maybe he was converted. The Scripture doesn't say he was. But you see, the point that I'm trying to make and that the Scripture makes, almost is not being converted. Almost is synonymous with a four-letter word that is spelled L-O-S-T. We might have gone almost all the way. We might have been almost persuaded. We might have confessed our sins and visited the elder three times and done restitution and be almost home, but lost. That's what this scripture says. And that, to me, is extremely frightening. I don't know what it takes to convince people. But I do know this, that man does not convince them. If the Apostle Paul, in terms like these, and having wrung out his own soul in a fashion that I think few of us
might take the opportunity to do. And he was not able to convince these people. God forbid that we should think that's our task. And perhaps it might be very gravely necessary for someone to realize here this morning that someday when it's too late, that they won't be able to point to a man or to a woman and say, you know, it was their fault that I was not converted. No way. Because that particular reckoning is with God Almighty. You know, I have a little son back home. He's not little. He's going to be 14 pretty soon. And he likes to ski. And we haven't had a lot of snow in Syracuse. You've had most of it in Mansfield. And then he'd hear a newscast and he said, you know, Dad, we're going to get 8 inches of snow tonight. And he sets his alarm early in the morning because not only does he ski, but he shovels the neighbor's sidewalks too. And then the alarm will go off and he'll look out the window and there'll be bare ground. And he'll come down grumbling at breakfast. And he said, you know, Dad, that... And I said, wait, Davy, you don't argue with me. I don't make it snow, and I don't shut it off. And I said, if you want to be foolish enough to try to argue with God, try it. Many times when I think of the foolishness of this young lad, I think of that in the same vein with people when they're talking about salvation. You know, don't argue with us. Don't argue with your mother or your father or your husband or your wife or whoever that might be. That's not where the argument lies. The argument lies, and may I say there's not even an argument. The Bible says that in that end time, when men stand before the great white throne judgment of God, 10,000 will stand there and have their past read before them as from the housetops, and not one will be able to offer an excuse. Not one. No, because God has been very kind, very loving, has fulfilled His promises, sent His Son, and on that day in that court of King Agrippa where Festus was present, had His Holy Spirit screw these truths right down into the souls of these two men, and maybe Bernice, the queen also. And that's happened here this morning. I believe that with all my heart. We've prayed for it, the brother did. And God is always true to His word. He said, my word will not return to me void. So the point is, you don't argue with us. You don't argue with the gospel. You argue with God, but you really don't. You'll simply stand someday and hear Him say it like it always was and is. And the tragedy is that it'll be too late to do something about it. I can remember once visiting some place that used to be an apostolic Christian church and talking with a woman who said, you know, years ago I used to come to the church here in that particular area, not the new one that had been built, and I just couldn't agree with the gospel they preached. It didn't suit me at all. It was too narrow in its concept. They were too plain, and it just wasn't necessary that you get into a straitjacket to be a Christian. So she said, I waited. But she said, now, you know, the church is to the point where I like it. And indeed it was. And may I say, I felt very uncomfortable in it. It finally made a full circle, if you will. And it was finally to her liking. And she embraced it. And what had happened was, they had abdicated over the passing of a couple of decades, the responsibility of keeping it just as straight and just as narrow and just as steep and just as thorny. And in the hope of gaining some, they had totally revamped it. And I said to the brother that took me back to the airport, I shared with him my discouragement. I said, you know, brother, I'm not a prophet, but I said, I'd like to tell you something. If you people are willing to preach a half-truth to this community, they're not going to stay where a handful of people gather together. Why, they'll go where that half-truth is preached in your backyard here, where thousands gather together in a huge church and hear the same thing preached. 7 years passed, and I met someone from that church. And I said, how does it go? Oh, he said, not very good. And I had read in the Messenger that there were souls that had come into the church. It was nicely put, they had accepted the Lord.
But I wondered in my own mind, had the Lord accepted them?